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5: This is Dave Samuelson. We lost a remarkable member of the Acoustic Blend family on April 29th. We'll tell you a little bit more about Howie Clark, and we dedicate this show to his memory.

Howard Clark was a native of Detroit, Michigan. Based in Brixton, Indiana, he and his wife Catherine founded the Twin Rocker Handmade Paper Company, specializing in hand paper making for limited edition of book papers and elegant invitations. In 1990, Twin Rocker was the subject of a documentary, Mark of the Maker, which led to an Academy Award nomination. Howie was an early participant in the Indiana Fiddlers Gathering. When the Battleground Historical Corporation folded in 1988, the Tippecanoe Historical Corporation opted to discontinue the event, but Howie Clark fought to keep it. He established the gathering as a not-for-profit corporation, and the group continues to this day. As a musician, he was a clawhammer banjo player. He was in various groups throughout the community, and he also participated in the WLS Barn Dance recreation at the Indiana State Fair in the early part of the 2000s. If you're listening to Acoustic Monday on Saturday, there will be a memorial celebration to Howie at the Tippecanoe Battlefield at 2 o'clock tomorrow, Sunday. Bring an instrument, bring a lawn chair, and maybe some food for the participants to enjoy. And we'll send off Howie Clark in the way he would have preferred. We open the show with Ramblin' Hobo by Bill Vannevar. We'll continue with a track from the Highwood String Band, Forked Deer.

Fork of Deer by the Highwood String Band, the group that back in the 70s triggered the old-time music revival. Speaking of old-time music, I want to remind you that June 26th through the 28th, the Indiana Fiddlers Gathering will be going on at the Tippecanoe Battlefield in Battleground, Indiana. Coming back for the first time in quite a few years is the great fiddle player Michael Cleveland with his band Flamekeeper. Some of you may have seen the Michael Cleveland documentary Flamekeeper on YouTube and various cable channels. Also performing will be Ashley Watkins and Andrew Small, an old-time duet that's also part of the Alum Ridge Boys, a terrific traditional bluegrass band. A lot of other great acts as well, can't list them all, but that'll be at the Indiana Fiddlers Gathering, June 26th to the 28th at the Tippecanoe Battlefield. Information is on their website, indianafiddlersgathering.org. While we're here, we might as well play a few tunes from a vintage Fiddlers Gathering back in 1975. It was recorded by Maury Mogridge, who was an engineer at WBA for about 50 years, and he recorded 27 years worth of the Indiana Fiddlers Gathering. Maury died at age 89 on March 12th of this year. The recordings he made of the Indiana Fiddlers Gathering, the Lafayette Symphony, and various chamber groups will remain his legacy for generations to come. Maury Mogridge. Let's play a few tracks that Maury recorded back in 1975. We're going to start with the Missouri Corn Dodgers playing Whiskey Before Breakfast, Liverpool Hornpipe, and Missouri Quick Step, and then the Hammer Dulcimer player from Grand Rapids, Michigan, Jay Round, doing Bill Monroe's Kentucky Waltz. And we'll wrap things up with RDP Crowder and the Tennessee Rail Splitters, a great band from Harvey, Illinois, doing Some of Them Gals Do Tag Along.

0: Highlights from the 1975 Indiana Fiddlers Gathering, recorded by Maury Mogridge. This is Dave Samuelson. This is Acoustic Blend on WBAA, public radio from Purdue University, supported by WFYI in Indianapolis. Glad to be part of two great institutions. Perusing YouTube, I've noticed Bette Midler, of all people, doing a version of Woody Guthrie's All You Fascists Bound to Lose. It's a powerful performance, a surprising performance, and I figured, well, let's find the original Woody Guthrie recording of that tune. Well, I went through all my Woody Guthrie recordings. I couldn't find it. Turns out it was on a project that I was involved with back about 20 years ago, a reissue of a BBC production of The Martins and the Coys. In the middle of that program, Guthrie did the song All You Fascists Bound to Lose with support from Pete Seeger, Burl Ives, Brownie McGee, and Sonny Terry. Well, here it is, and we're going to follow that with the song that Guthrie based that tune on, The Cannonball by the Carter Family from 1930.
1: Put it there, boy, and we'll show these fascists what a couple of hillbillies can do.

0: The Cannonball, a rare A.P. Carter solo from 1930. And before that, we heard Woody Guthrie's All You Fascists Bound to Lose from a 1944 ballad opera on the BBC. If you caught the closing minutes of The Late Show with Stephen Colbert's final program, you probably saw Elvis Costello, Paul McCartney, John Batiste, and members of Louis Cato and the Band of Joy doing a rare Elvis Costello piece called Jump Up. He never formally recorded it, but it survived on a demo that was bootlegged quite a few times and eventually came out on one of the key reissues of the early Costello catalog. We're going to play that original demo from 1976 or so of Jump Up, follow that with two other Costello demos that later became key numbers in his repertoire, The Mystery Dance and Blame It on Kane. Elvis Costello, a very young Elvis Costello, early in his career.
1: Everybody's talking like they can't sit down and looking like they can't stand up.

'cause it's a two-horse race, and he changes bets like it was just another brand of cigarettes. Some people judge, then they just guess the rest.

Romeo was restless, he was ready to kill. He jumped out the window cause he couldn't sit still. Juliet was waiting with the safety net, said, "Don't bury me cause I'm not dead yet."

I'm gonna walk right up to heaven, dodging lightning rods. I'm gonna have this very personal conversation with God. I'll say, you got the information, why don't you say so? He'll say, well, I've been around and I still don't know.

Now I can't let it slip away. So if the man with the ticker tape tries to take it, this is what I'm gonna say.

three 50-year-old demos from Elvis Costello. Jump Up, Mystery Dance, Blame It on Kane. This is Dave Samuelson. This is Acoustic Blend on the end of May and beginning of June. I'm glad you tuned in. They say this summer will bring a super El Nino, which means it's going to be extremely hot and dry in Indiana. Best thing to do is wear as few clothes as possible. Strip them all off. Stay cool. Here's some comments on that. Fiddlin' Bob Larkin from the Ozark Mountains back in 1928. Follow that with Gracie Fields, the British comedian, in 1934. And then we're going to have Broadway denizens Marin Mazzie and Jason Danielson in 2005 doing a novelty from 1933.

0: am worried. I know I'm laughing really, but I am worried. It's my brother's birthday. I don't know what to buy him. Oh, dear. Can I ask you a question? A question that's silly. It's something I can't figure out. I hope you won't say no. It's all about my brother. My brother, John Willie. He's joined a nudist colony, so what I want to know, what can you buy a nudist on his birthday? Birthday, what sort of birthday present can you buy? I can't think what to give him, no matter how I try. Do you think he would be allowed to wear his old school tie? What can you give a nudist for a present? The things I used to buy him would be wrong. I'd send a check, but dash it, how can he go out and cash it? What can you give a nudist when his birthday comes along? What can you give a nudist for his birthday? What sort of birthday present can you buy? I bought a pair of braces, just like a silly pup. But what's the good of braces if there's not one holding up? What can you give a nudist for a present? I'm sure a bowler hat would be all wrong. And he's not the kind of fella who would need an umbrella. What can you give a nudist when his birthday comes along? Oh, dear, dear. I've been in holy terror that I make an error. I did think of a camera, but snapshots are taboo. A bicycle sounds stupid when you're dressed up like Cupid. I must send something suitable, that's why I'm asking you. What can you give a nudist on his birthday? What sort of birthday present can you buy? And here's another riddle, but give it up I won't. When at a dance, do they wear fancy dress or do they don't? What can you give a nudist for a present? I somehow think that cufflinks would be wrong. And a watch chain would look silly draped across the front of Willie. What can you give? What can you give a nudist on his birthday? Can you buy? I have heard that they play hockey, so something I had got. But I don't know for certain if they wear shin guards or not. What can you give a nudist for a present? A shop girl told Miss Spats would be all wrong. She said, good gracious madam, just imagine Spats on Adam. What can you give a nudist when his birthday comes along? What can I buy? No, let's be serious. No, honest, what can I buy?
1: A lump of soap.
0: A lump of soap? Oh, that's a good idea. A lump of soap, and he's all a smoky too. That's good. Thank you very much.

So what did we inflict upon you listeners this time around? Well, Fiddlin' Bob Larkin revealed the natural superiority of women in 1928, 8 years after women's suffrage, with "The Women Wear No Clothes at All." Cole Porter it isn't, I'll be sure of that. After that, we had the British comedian Gracie Fields doing "What Do You Give a Nudist for His Birthday?" And then we had the late Maren Mazzie and her husband Jason Danielson doing "Nellie the Nudist Queen," which was first recorded back in 1933 by Ross and Sargent. Well, let's bring this topic a little closer to home. About 15 years ago, the Terre Haute folk singers John and Dottie Crippen produced a half-naked album in tribute to the Fern Hills Club just outside of Bloomington, Indiana. Six songs are on this album. We're going to play three of them: "Paradise" featuring John, "B-Town" featuring Dottie, and the two of them on "We're Just Going Camping," which is the lie they told their children when they packed the van.

Three songs by John and Dottie Crippen from their 2011 EP, The Half Naked Album, followed by an Australian group, Men of Country. This was a 1975 single that obviously never quite made it to the American shores. The title, Nudist Beach. Well, it's about time for me to go. This is Dave Samuelson. I'll be back here on Acoustic Blend on August 29th. So whether you have clothes on or not, have a wonderful summer. And don't forget the Indiana Fiddlers Gathering. This will be its 54th year at the Tippecanoe Battlefield in Battleground, Indiana. The dates are June 22nd through the 28th. There'll be shows Friday night, two concerts on Saturday, and one on Sunday afternoon. So, hey, come on over, bring your lawn chair, bring your instruments, have a good time. There'll be workshops, there'll be a children's concert, there'll be all kinds of things for the whole family. Before I go, I want to say so long to John Hammond, a great blues man from the folk revival, the son of the great record producer, but he carved his own niche with his wonderful guitar work. The blues band that backed him up on his album So Many Roads was later hired by Bob Dylan and evolved into the beloved group The Band. Hammond was 83 years old when he died February 28th in Jersey City, New Jersey. We'll pull out a track from his debut album for Vanguard Records back in 1963. This is John Hammond doing This Train. So long for now. Enjoy your summer. Bye-bye.

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4: There are few things more captivating than listening to Bill Frisell play the guitar. Today, you are in for a treat because the jazz great is in studio to treat us to solo performances, including songs from his most recent album, In My Dreams. For over 40 years, Frisell's used his instrument to explore jazz, Americana, ambient, and folk music, sometimes on the same record. And he turned 75 this year and has been feeling reflective. In our session today, he looks back to early on in his career.
5: There was this period where I was almost embarrassed to admit that I liked certain songs, you know, like say I discovered jazz and I want to be a hip jazz guy and I don't want to play any corny stuff.
4: Eventually, he'd break out of a phase he refers to as anything but show tunes. Coming up, he'll share a live performance of a song Barbra Streisand made famous in Funny Girl, People. Bill Frisell in studio. I'm Kaleo. This is World Cafe. I can't wait for you to hear it. We're just a few minutes away. Here's MGMT in the meantime.

0: That's Isfahan, recorded live in studio by Bill Frisell for World Cafe. That song appears on Frisell's new album, In My Dreams. And the record was released just before he turned 75 years old in March. And while Bill isn't one for making a huge deal of his birthday, the announcer at a recent concert at the Lincoln Center wanted to recognize it.
1: As he was introducing us, he said, you know, it's important that we... I love the way, it was great the way he said it. It's important that we mark these occasions, you know, like, because when they stop, it's a drag. I thought that was good. It kind of, it was real and it was, but I don't like to dwell on it too much. I want to just keep, I'm just so thankful that I can still keep playing, you know.
0: And we are too. Bill Frisell shared one more solo performance with us, the title track of his new album, In My Dreams. For World Cafe, it's Bill Frisell.

0: A live performance of In My Dreams. That's Bill Frisell, recorded live in studio, the title track of his latest album. We appreciate him stopping by the studio to talk and play. I'm Stephen Kaleo. More in a moment on World Cafe.
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0: Welcome back. It's World Cafe. Huge thanks to Bill Frisell. That performance blew me away. His new album, In My Dreams, is available now. If you want to check out video of that performance, you can find it on our YouTube channel at World Cafe. Thanks to our senior producer, Kimberly Janad, for her work on the session. Back into music with Talking Heads. It's Burning Down the House.

0: You want to get into the music of MJ Lenderman, Manning Fireworks is a great place to start. From that record, She's Leaving You. 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
0: Welcome back to World Cafe. I'm Kaleo. Ray Bull is not one person, but a duo, Aaron Graham and Tucker Elkins, and it's sort of an art collective. They started out making visual art in a Bushwick loft before transitioning over to music. Their sophomore album is called Please Stop Laughing. Here is the title track. It's on World Cafe.

0: getting down to the end of the hour. Closing you out with the 1979 one-hit wonder from the British group The Records. Great name for a band. That's Starry Eyes. And that does it for us. Really appreciate you listening, and thanks to our affiliates nationwide who make this show possible. We produce this program from WXPN at the University of Pennsylvania in Philadelphia, and we will do it again very soon. I'm Stephen Kaleo. Catch you on the next World Cafe from NPR.
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0: From NPR, it's World Cafe. Hey, I am Kaleo, and one of the most dependable sources of indie pop rock and roll in the 2020s comes from Jason Singer and his band Michigander. Thankfully, that well is being refilled with new music on the way. Yeah, new album comes out in July. You will hear that. And yes, you can feel it in your bones. The Rolling Stones have returned. They've got a new record called Foreign Tongues, and we will get into that track in the stars. We'll also make some time for live music from Coldplay.
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0: Recorded over two decades ago here on this radio show. So join us, won't you? I'm Kaleo. This is World Cafe. Are there certain words that trigger your appreciation of spell check? I've got a few. I'm going to confess one of them to you right now because it's the first song we're going to play. It's from Dave Matthews' debut album, Under the Table and Dreaming. No, it's not any of those words. I don't think I've ever spelled satellite properly. But thankfully, spell check exists.

0: going shopping. It's The Strokes on World Cafe from their new album, Reality Awaits. Chris Stapleton, Second One to Know, from A Room Volume 1, where you can find it. And we've got two live performances, Coldplay and Bat for Lashes, when we get back to World Cafe.
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0: Live from the archives, it's World Cafe. I'm Kaleo, pulling songs from the vault. Things that have happened, events have transpired, songs have been recorded, and we've captured them. And this one goes back to 2005. Yes, 21 years ago, Coldplay stopping by to play this one, Till Kingdom Come, on World Cafe.

0: 2022 album, Laurel Hell, is where you can find that song from Mitski, The Only Heartbreaker. Counting Crows from their debut album, August and Everything After, with Rain King, and new music from the Rolling Stones, In the Stars. A few more songs to go, including Michigander, next on World Cafe.
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0: Putting the wraps on this edition of World Cafe with Turnstile and Seeing Stars from their latest studio album, Never Enough. Hey, thanks for listening. Appreciate that. And shout out to all of the affiliates across the country who make this show possible. We produce this program from WXPN at the University of Pennsylvania in Philadelphia. We'll do it again real soon. I'm Stephen Kaleo. This has been World Cafe from NPR.
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1: 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I'm Jacob Keebler, local host for All Things Considered on WBAA. 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
4: When Pope Leo was revealed to have Creole roots in New Orleans and grandparents who changed their racial identity to white after settling in Chicago, journalist Susan Salney recognized the story. Her great-uncle Edward had done the same thing a century ago. On the next Fresh Air, what she discovered about his life and the secret that broke her family in half. 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
7: I'm Leila Fadel.
8: And I'm Steve Inskeep. Barry Manilow is recovering from lung cancer. He's a singer who was huge on radio in the 1970s.

0: to the Corson Fire Museum on the east side of Indianapolis. Their collection of antique fire trucks, fire extinguishers, and more highlights 300 years of fire safety.
1: To be able to look at the history that was born out of protecting other people, that was born out of protecting their property, it was born out of evolving to do that job easier, faster, better.
0: Tyler Rice, Director of Learning and Development, says some of that history is from right here in the Hoosier State. Like the first ever self-contained breathing mask made by the Vagen Bader Company of Indianapolis. It gave firefighters a tank of fresh air to carry instead of having them drag around more hoses.
2: You would have a firefighter that would be out front that's pumping on that bellows, bringing fresh air down the tube and into your helmet. Being able to go to a Vagen Bader mask that was a self-contained breathing apparatus was quite a revolution.
0: Watch the full story online at WFYI.org/AcrossIndiana.
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6: 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I'm E. Martinez.
7: And I'm Leila Fadel. Secretary of State Marco Rubio will likely face a lot of questions from lawmakers today about the war in Iran. When will it end? When will gas prices go down? Rubio started making the rounds on Capitol Hill for budget hearings Tuesday. NPR's Michelle Kellerman reports.
8: A Senate Foreign Relations Committee hearing was the first chance for lawmakers to question Rubio in public since the U.S. and Israel launched the war against Iran in late February. Democrat Chris Murphy of Connecticut says the global economy has been held hostage while President Trump gives what Murphy calls wildly different accounts as to when the war will end and when traffic can resume in the Strait of Hormuz.
9: The question is, how are we going to get it reopened? Are you going to drive a bargain that is so tough and so hard that the strait remains closed? So how are we going to get it open?
10: The first thing, that is a predicate to anything else happening. The straits have to be reopened. So the way to think about it is this. If Iran wants to be able to move its oil again through the strait, they will have to reopen the strait.
8: Secretary Rubio says the U.S. will lift its blockade of Iranian ports only once the Iranians stop firing on commercial vessels. And he says sanctions won't be eased until Iran negotiates over its nuclear program. Senator Cory Booker, another Democrat on the Foreign Relations Committee, sounded frustrated that while the first Trump administration, in his words, trashed President Obama's nuclear deal, U.S. diplomacy is now stalled and Iran has found new leverage by closing the Strait of Hormuz.
11: We are the strongest nation on the planet Earth, and we're in a stalemate with Iran. And now we're begging to get back into a deal that you all trashed in the first place.
10: There's no one begging.
8: Secretary Rubio pushed back.
10: No one's begging for anything here. The Iranians might be begging because their economy's losing hundreds of millions of dollars a day.
8: But in Iran, he acknowledged that the U.S. is dealing with a fractured system. Iran's supreme leader was killed early in the conflict, and his son, who took his place, hasn't been seen in public. Republican Senator Mike Lee asked Rubio about that.
12: Are you confident he's still alive, by the way?
10: Yeah, I think there's indications that, in fact, we've not heard from him publicly. We haven't seen him publicly. And I would imagine, given what's happened to multiple leaders in that system, being very public is probably not something that's recommended for them internally. But that said, I think there are indications out there that he is increasingly engaging at some level, although all of his communications have been in writing and through intermediaries.
8: And that slows things down. As for the Trump administration's handling of this diplomacy, Democrat Jackie Rosen blasted Rubio for not personally taking part in negotiations that were hosted by Pakistan earlier this year.
13: We confirmed you to be our Secretary of State. We confirmed you to be in the negotiations that are happening. And it's just unthinkable to me that you are missing high-stakes negotiations or that you're not involved.
8: She mistakenly said.

0: the momentous news out of Venezuela, I prioritize bearing witness. It's important because the truth is complicated, but when you're actually there, you can bring clarity to a lot of things. We went to Trinidad, where we spoke to family members of who they said were fishermen who went off into the waters and never came back. We complement what you're hearing from Washington with what's actually happening on the ground. And I think that's really the important part of getting as close to the truth as you possibly can. NPR is committed to helping you better understand the world. 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
1: At 7:42 on this Wednesday morning, you're tuned in to Morning Edition here at WBAA News. Right now, 51 degrees. Today looks like a very nice day, highs of 82 with sunny skies. Secretary of State Marco Rubio appeared before a Senate committee Tuesday and was asked why he wasn't in Pakistan in April for talks with Iran, instead attending a UFC fight.
2: I was co-located with the president in the midst of a high-stakes negotiation so that I could immediately inform him about events occurring halfway around the world.
1: We'll hear more from yesterday's hearing. That's in 10 minutes. And in just a few moments, we'll hear an interview with a doctor who practices medicine at the Indianapolis 500. Stay tuned.
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1: Good morning. I'm Layla Faldin. Peeble Bryson lived up to his nickname as the voice of love. He had solo hits, but shined as a duet partner with Celine Dion for Beauty and the Beast. And with Regina Bell for Aladdin. Peeble Bryson died Tuesday. He was 75. It's Morning Edition.
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3: It's 7:45, and you are listening to Morning Edition on this sunny Wednesday morning. Thanks for tuning in. I'm Melissa Davis. We should see highs today around 82 degrees by this afternoon. Next, races like the Indianapolis 500 are notorious for crashes. This year's race was no exception. When those crashes happen, specialized emergency room doctors are the first on the scene. The Indiana University School of Medicine's Motorsport Medicine Fellowship hopes to get more doctors out on the track. Barb Anguiano spoke with this year's Motorsport Medicine Fellow, Carlos Elot, to talk about what it takes to practice medicine on and off the track.
4: Tell me a little more about what your experience has been like here in Indiana.
5: It's very unique because, you know, here in Indianapolis, in Indiana, you know, everybody loves racing here, right? So you have the speedway, so you have the facilities to provide this type of training. And since IU provides care for IndyCar, you get to go to the different races with IndyCar, which is amazing. You know, you get to travel all over the country, and you're providing care for these individuals, not only, you know, the drivers, but mm-hmm. you're also on a weekend basis. For example, let's say we go to Portland, or let's say we go to Long Beach, California. You're like their primary care physician for all the patients, all the people that have IndyCar credentials. They're IndyCar employees, you know, for owners, team principals, engineers, mechanics. We have this trailer that we call the IndyCar Medical Unit. This trailer travels with us. So we travel, and it's like our clinic on wheels. You know, obviously we're limited to some of the things that we can do. Like if people are having a heart attack or a stroke, that's when we direct them to the hospital, right? But if there's things that we can treat, you know, we are their first encounter. When the cars are racing, when there's qualifying, where there's practices, we have two physicians, one physician in the medical car. So we're actually on track, you know, with a helmet, with our fire suit, with our gloves, with our radio, solely taking care of the drivers. We're just waiting to respond to an on-track incident.
4: So what you're saying is that when there's cars on the track, your attention is solely dedicated to what's going on the track.
5: We're like the bridge between the track and the hospital. So here in the Indianapolis Motor Speedway, you know, if one or two or five drivers come in, depending on the crash, well, we got to attend to them, right? Hey, you know, we got to see this driver, see this other driver. Oh, wow, this driver is, you know, pretty sick or, you know, they need higher level of care. Well, we got to arrange and we got to, you know, ship this driver to the nearest hospital that we already have an arrangement with, you know, prior to the event, right? So as soon as a car hits the wall or they hit between themselves, you see how a medical car is dispatched and a safety truck is dispatched, you know, with firefighters and paramedics. And, you know, they have all their tools and fire extinguishers and things to cut the car and to clean up, you know, the different things that can happen with this crash, right? So we respond right away.
6: Right, because the race is still going to go on, like, even after the crash is cleaned up.
5: You got to go. How the driver's doing? Are they walking on their own means? Are they concussed? Is there fire? What's the case, right? So you respond to them, and then we take them out in our medical car, and we take them to our little infield care center that we have here. It's not little, but they're kind of like our clinic here in the Indianapolis Motor Speedway.
6: Mm-hmm.
5: And then they get assessed, you know? And that's what the specialty and the fellowship mainly focuses on is how do we treat these people and how do we learn from different crashes, from different series, you know, sometimes different cars, right? IndyCar is very different than rally because rally might be out in the desert or out in the mountain, etc. So you learn about all these things, different courses, cars, series, but it's very cool to be the first point of contact when a crash occurs and then being able to treat and then provide further care.
4: Is there anything that surprised you from your time on the track?
5: I think it's very cool to see the aspect of being a first responder. You know, we're usually in the emergency center used to being the receivers. Usually you go into the emergency department, you go in and you work your shift and you're waiting to see what's going to happen. You don't know what's going to happen in the next eight to 10 hours, depending on your shift. You don't know what's going to come through those doors. But now being outside, you know, you see like all the ambulance, you're working a regular shift in your local, you don't know what's going to come through those doors. But now being outside, you know, you see like all the ambulance, you're working a regular shift.

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0: When Pope Leo was revealed to have Creole roots in New Orleans and grandparents who changed their racial identity to white after settling in Chicago, journalist Susan Salney recognized the story. Her great-uncle Edward had done the same thing a century ago. On the next Fresh Air, what she discovered about his life and the secret that broke her family in half. 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
2: This is the Rupert's Kids Arcade 2.0. All of these machines are owned by other men and women here in the community that want to give back.
1: That was Rupert Bonham, known for his time on the reality TV show Survivor, who won the All-America's Tribal Council in 2004.
2: Won $1 million for losing the game twice.
1: A portion of that money went to his nonprofit, Rupert's Kids, a re-entry program that helps

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1: I'm Robin Young. 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
11: Certain politicians think they can move lines around on a map and choose your representative for you. 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
12: I'm Elsa Chang.
13: And I'm Scott Detrow. Should the war on tobacco inform a new war against ultra-processed foods?
14: It feels like we've reached a tipping point between the strength of the science, the public support, and then also political will.
12: Also, the price of copper is soaring, which means stealing it is getting pretty lucrative.
13: And going into the NBA Finals, some Catholic nuns have gone viral for their courtside prayers for the San Antonio Spurs.
15: God loves all the teams, and God loves all the players. Yeah, God doesn't love one team more than the other.

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7: The only explanation is that they're feeling pressure from the White House not to do any stories that are critical of the president.
8: Longtime 60 Minutes correspondent Steve Croft on the firings and upheaval at the news program that has defined broadcast journalism for decades.
9: For Wednesday, June 3rd, this is All Things Considered.
8: I'm Scott Detrow.
9: And I'm Elsa Chang. San Diego is selling water.
8: Why the city is making the move as the Southwest scrambles to adapt to a shrinking water supply from the Colorado River.
10: Despite all the other headlines, there's a lot of regional cooperation going on, and we're all working together to, you know, solve this problem.
9: We'll also look at how the San Antonio Spurs march to the NBA Finals, which begin tonight.
8: Plus, why some women are turning to tattoos after breast cancer treatment.
11: For me, the best thing was it broke up the scar, because those scars that go all the way across, that's all I would see. So it made me feel so much more normal.
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12: Live from NPR News in Washington, I'm Ryland Barton. Kuwait briefly shut down its main airport after Iranian drones heavily damaged a passenger terminal, killing an Indian national and wounding dozens. It's the latest in back-and-forth attacks by Iran and the U.S. that test a fragile ceasefire. Iranian news agencies say Iran has stopped communicating with mediators about extending the ceasefire with the U.S. and Israel. President Trump insists negotiations are ongoing. The conflict has strained relations and affected global fuel prices.

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1: This is WBAA News. Races like the Indianapolis 500 are notorious for crashes. When those crashes happen, specialized emergency room doctors are the first on the scene. The Indiana University School of Medicine's Motorsport Medicine Fellowship hopes to get more doctors out on the track. Barb Anguiano spoke with this year's Motorsport Medicine Fellow, Carlos Yilat, to talk about what it takes to practice medicine on and off the track.
2: Tell me a little more about what your experience has been like here in Indiana.
3: It's very unique because, you know, here in Indianapolis and Indiana, you know, everybody loves racing here, right? So you have the speedway, so you have the facilities to provide this type of training. And since IU provides care for IndyCar, you get to go to the different races with IndyCar, which is amazing. You know, you get to travel all over the country, and you're providing care for these individuals, not only, you know, the drivers, but mm-hmm. you're also on a weekend basis. For example, let's say we go to Portland, or let's say we go to Long Beach, California. You're like their primary care physician for all the patients, all the people that have IndyCar credentials, that are IndyCar employees, you know, for owners, team principals, engineers, mechanics. We have this trailer that we call the IndyCar Medical Unit. This trailer travels with us. So we travel, and it's like our clinic on wheels. You know, obviously we're limited to some of the things that we can do. Like if people are having a heart attack or a stroke, that's when we direct them to the hospital, right? But if there's things that we can treat, you know, we are their first encounter. When the cars are racing, when there's qualifying, where there's practices, we have two physicians, one physician in the medical car. So we're actually on track, you know, with a helmet, with our fire suit, with our gloves, with our radio, solely taking care of the drivers. We're just waiting to respond to an on-track incident.
2: So what you're saying is that when there's cars on the track, your attention is solely dedicated to what's going on the track.
3: We're like the bridge between the track and the hospital. So here in the Indianapolis Motor Speedway, you know, if one or two or five drivers come in, depending on the crash, well, we got to attend to them, right? Hey, you know, we got to see this other driver. Oh, wow, this driver is, you know, pretty sick or, you know, they need higher level of care. Well, we got to arrange and we got to, you know, ship this driver to the nearest hospital that we already have an arrangement with, you know, prior to the event, right? So as soon as a car hits the wall or they hit between themselves, you see how a medical car is dispatched and a safety truck is dispatched, you know, with firefighters and paramedics. And, you know, they have all their tools and fire extinguishers and things to cut the car and to clean up, you know, the different things that can happen with this crash, right? So we respond right away.
4: Right, because the race is still going to go on, like even after the crash is cleaned up.
3: You got to go. How the driver's doing? Are they walking on their own means? Are they concussed? Is there fire? What's the case, right? So you respond to them, and then we take them out in our medical car, and we take them to our little infield care center that we have here. It's not little, but they're kind of like our clinic here in the Indianapolis Motor Speedway.
4: Mm-hmm.
3: And then they get assessed, you know? And that's what the specialty and the fellowship mainly focuses on is how do we treat these people and how do we learn from different crashes, from different series, you know, sometimes different cars, right? IndyCar is very different than rally because rally might be out in the desert or out mm-hmm. in the mountain, etc. So you learn about all these things, different courses, cars, series, but it's very cool to be the first point of contact when the crash occurs and then being able to treat and then provide further care.
2: Is there anything that surprised you from your time on the track?
3: I think it's very cool to see the aspect of being a first responder. You know, we're usually in the emergency center used to being the receivers. Usually you go into the emergency department, you go in and you work your shift and you're waiting to see what's going to happen. You don't know what's going to happen in the next eight to 10 hours, depending on your shift. You don't know what's going to come through those doors. But now being outside, you know, you see like all the ambulance, you're working a regular shift in your local ER and ambulance, and then they come in. And now it's very different to see the other aspect where you're the first one to respond to that accident. And then you provide care and then eventually you send them for further evaluation.
1: That was Barban Guiano speaking with Dr. Carlos Yilat about his time as a motorsports medicine fellow with the IU School of Medicine. Stay tuned for more All Things Considered.
5: This Across Indiana segment brings us to an 80-acre wetland nature reserve just north of Crawfordsville.
6: My name is Sherry McCullough, and I'm the owner and caretaker of this lovely place called the Lye Creek Prairie Burn.
5: The burn is an oasis for birds of all kinds, with 242 unique species documented on the property.
6: It's used by a variety of species, and that's the thing, you never really know what you're going to get here.
5: But it's not just for birds. Sherry welcomes visitors, too.
6: It's privately owned, but open to the public. And there's a wonderful place that people can come and sit and watch the bird feeders, and then a nice trail system people can walk.
5: And for Sherry, it's more than a nature reserve. It's a calling.
6: I've heard multiple times people say it's a magical place. Well, there's something to that, that people feel that way. So I feel very responsible about keeping that going.
5: You can watch the full story at wfyi.org/acrossindiana.
0: 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I'm Elsa Chang.
7: And I'm Scott Detrow. Under this Trump administration, the Justice Department has pushed out or fired dozens of career prosecutors and FBI agents. It's rescinded gun regulations, overhauled policies, and shuttered task forces. One thing that has survived the turmoil is Joint Task Force Alpha, an effort launched during the Biden administration to crack down on human smuggling networks. NPR's Ryan Lucas reports.
8: Joint Task Force Alpha was launched in the summer of 2021 by the Biden Justice Department to go after the leaders, organizers, and facilitators of human smuggling along the southern border. After President Trump returned to office, the Justice Department doubled down on the effort last September when then-Attorney General Pam Bondi made this announcement.
9: We are now expanding Joint Task Force Alpha. The task force will now cover our northern border in Canada, of course, and all of our maritime borders.
8: The decision fit with the Trump administration's broader immigration crackdown.
10: It fits within the Take Back America approach, which is targeting the cartels and transnational criminal organizations.
8: Assistant Attorney General Tyson Duva leads the Justice Department's criminal division, which oversees the task force.
10: These groups don't just sell drugs. They do anything that makes money, and they will do anything that makes money off the back of other human beings.
8: That includes smuggling and trafficking people into the United States. In an interview with NPR, Duva says over the past 5 years, Joint Task Force Alpha has brought charges against more than 400 defendants. One of them was Ophelia Hernandez-Salas, who was sentenced last month to 11 years in prison for smuggling hundreds of people from around the world into the U.S. She and her co-conspirators also robbed the migrants of their money and cell phones right before sending them across the southern border. On the northern border, Duva points to a recent case against Timothy Oakes, a dual Canadian-American citizen who pleaded guilty last month to human smuggling. The charges against Oakes stem from an incident involving two families, including one from Romania with two small children. On a cold, windy evening in March 2023, they tried to cross the St. Lawrence River from Canada into the U.S. by boat.
10: So at night, coming across the St. Lawrence River, the boat capsizes. And the families die, including the two and the three-year-old. Timothy Oakes' brother was the captain of the boat. He died as well. So just a tragic, tragic incident.
8: While there's no indication that cartels were involved in the Oakes case, Duva says what he calls investigative instincts indicate that they are involved in human smuggling on the northern border. There are flights to Montreal from Mexico and elsewhere, he says, and he argues that organized criminal groups are working to smuggle people via that route as well.
10: What we're working on is to pin that down. I think that's the next step on the northern border of exactly who is doing this, who's more prevalent than others.
8: As Joint Task Force Alpha pursues more cases on the northern border, Duva says, investigators will be mapping out those networks and how they work. Ryan Lucas, NPR News, Washington.
0: The Tribeca Film Festival begins today in New York, and 25 years in, the festival's one of the best places for independent films to get noticed. NPR's Mandalit Del Barco reports on this year's contenders and the festival's creation story. It was a way to help lower Manhattan after the 2001 terrorist attacks.
11: This year, the festival is set to open with the premiere of Earth, Wind, and Fire, To Be Celestial versus That's the Weight of the World. It's the newest documentary by musician Questlove, who explores the history and impact of the funk and soul band.
12: First note is something that happens.
13: Guitar is coming in.
12: That's the Al McKay groove all day long.
14: And then all of a sudden, it's almost like that's the fuse being lit. And then you hear it.
11: There are other musical documentaries premiering at the festival about Peter Frampton, Sarah Bareilles, Katy Perry, and Alicia Keys. Hundreds of independent films from around the world will screen at the festival over the next 2 weeks, from horror flicks to comedies. The festival will even feature a live-action film completely generated by AI. It's called Dreams of Violets, about the violent protests in Tehran earlier this year.
15: I got all those things.
11: The Tribeca Film Festival has its roots in another historical moment in 2001, after terrorists attacked the World Trade Center on September 11th. Actor Robert De Niro and his producing partner Jane Rosenthal, who together founded Tribeca Productions, remember what it was like in Lower Manhattan.
16: Surreal. The whole thing was so strange.
17: Everything was empty.
16: Trucks were going up from the ground zero, bringing debris from it.
17: For months after, you would hear the sound of the fire trucks, and if it made one long sound of the siren, it meant that they had found the remains of someone. The other thing is that there were helicopters. I couldn't help but think of Apocalypse Now.
11: People were afraid to go downtown, but De Niro and Rosenthal say they wanted to change that.
17: We did these dinner downtowns, which was really to bring people into the neighborhoods of Chinatown, Little Italy, Lower Manhattan to have a meal, save a job.
11: What began as dinner parties at local restaurants morphed that spring into a street fair and a festival for cinema in Tribeca, the neighborhood known as the Triangle below Canal Street.
18: 120 days ago, we set out to launch a film festival. Our goal was to celebrate the power of filmmaking, but more importantly, to revitalize our neighborhood that was devastated on September 11th.
11: De Niro and Rosenthal introduced invited guests such as South African leader Nelson Mandela.
19: I wish you well with the festival.
11: Former President Bill Clinton was there. So was director Francis Ford Coppola, actors Whoopi Goldberg and Hugh Grant, whose film About a Boy opened the festival.
20: I was in some strange territory. Was I frightened? I was petrified.
11: Over the years, the festival has become a yearly cultural highlight in New York, and it's introduced new filmmakers. It's where Alex Gibney showed his first documentary, Taxi to the Dark Side. It's where Oscar winner Ryan Coogler, then a USC School of Cinematic Arts student, screened his six-minute film, Lox. And it's where side. It's where Oscar winner Ryan Coogler, then a USC School of Cinematic Arts student, screened his six-minute film.

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0: consumer spending has been flat and that given fuel prices and, quote, the cold shoulder Canadians are giving us, I'm not very optimistic. Also from Minneapolis, companies with younger workers, it seems, are switching to staycations over vacations because of fuel prices. On the other hand, though, this from the Atlanta Fed, higher income consumers drove strong demand for premium goods and services, with one contact describing a focus on, and this is a quote, unapologetic luxury. K-shaped economy indeed, huh? Our media production team includes Brian Allison, John Fokey, Montana Johnson, Drew Johnstad, Gary O'Keefe, and Charlton Thorpe. Alex Simpson is the manager of media production. And I'm Kai Rizdahl. We will see you tomorrow, everybody. This is APM.
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9: Longtime 60 Minutes correspondent Steve Croft on the firings and upheaval at the news program that has defined broadcast journalism for decades.
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10: And I'm Elsa Chang. San Diego is selling water.
9: Why the city is making the move as the Southwest scrambles to adapt to a shrinking water supply from the Colorado River.
11: Despite all the other headlines, there's a lot of regional cooperation going on, and we're all working together to, you know, solve this problem.
10: We'll also look at how the San Antonio Spurs march to the NBA Finals, which begin tonight.
9: Plus, why some women are turning to tattoos after breast cancer treatment.
12: For me, the best thing was it broke up the scar, because those scars that go all the way across, that's all I would see. So it made me feel so much more normal.
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13: Live from NPR News in Washington, I'm Ryland Barton. President Trump is refusing to say his $1.8 billion anti-weaponization fund is dead after his acting attorney general said it was yesterday. It was meant to support Trump allies who say they were targeted by the government. But NPR's Franco Ordonez reports the lack of clarity is like to fuel bipartisan concerns that the fund could be resurrected.
14: Speaking to reporters in the Oval Office, the president was asked if the $1.8 billion compensation fund was dead or on hold. He said he was unsure and that he would have to ask attorneys.
15: The weaponization fund, as far as I'm concerned, was a beautiful thing. It was something I heard that. I thought that was the greatest thing.
14: Todd Blanche, the acting attorney general, told members of Congress this week, though, that the administration would not seek to resurrect the fund that could be used to pay taxpayer dollars to people convicted in the January 6th Capitol riot. The mixed messages are raising eyebrows on Capitol Hill, where Republicans have raised concerns about how voters would respond in the midterms. Franco Ordonez, NPR News, the White House.
13: The crowded race to replace Democratic Governor Gavin Newsom is looking like it could come down to Democrat Javier Becerra and Republican Steve Hilton. Laura Fitzgerald from member station Cap Radio in Sacramento has more.
16: You might not expect a Republican to be in the lead here in California, but here most races are a top two primary, meaning the two candidates who get the most votes in the primary end up advancing to the general election, regardless of what party they're in. And more Democrats were running, meaning they'd each get a smaller percentage of the vote. Javier Becerra is leading the pack of Democrats in the race. He's got a lengthy political career, kind of a fixture of California's

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1: This Across Indiana segment introduces you to the Antique Fan Museum in Zionsville and its president, Tom Frampton.
2: Fans presumably started on factory room floors because you did have the shafts and mechanical apparatus driving your equipment down below. 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
1: With over 2,000 antique fans in its collection, this museum showcases how the technology, function, and design of one of the earliest household appliances has evolved and changed. 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
2: Fans used to be a piece of art. You looked at the early 1900s, beautiful castings, brass blades, nice cages. Then you come up to the 50s and 60s and it's sheet metal and plastic. All the character went away.
1: To see some of that character and to watch the rest of the story, visit wfyi.org/across Indiana.
3: 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Wednesday night at 8 and Saturday afternoon at 3 on WBAA News.
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